0: Yeah, then you can understand what we're all looking at.
1: Yeah, I know.
2: Anyway, the letter now reads, Nanjalok 56, Kumi 1, 48, Mildura 2, 46, Workers 2, 44, Irimple 2, 35, and Wentworth 1, 23.
0: Oh, we're not out of it, but geez, we've got some work in front of us. Yeah, we're not going to make it.
3: You're going.
0: Yeah.
2: Now, what you've got this week is Irimple, round 8, Irimple versus Kumi.
3: Well, that's a do or die. Irimple need to stand up and beat us out above them, or they will be well and truly out of the contention.
0: They'll be there with us.
3: Yep.
2: Nanjalok versus Mildura.
3: Nanjalok.
2: And Workers versus Wentworth.
3: Workers.
2: He's got to be confident, see.
0: Long as, by the looks of it, we've got good sandwiches at my plate table. I'm making sure I'm playing you today.
3: You won't in a minute. I'm hungry. You might be down a couple. I'll have to spread them around.
2: Division 3, round 7. Irimple 3, 74-12, defeated Mildura 3, 32-zip.
3: Big win.
0: Yes.
2: Take a note on this one. This is Underbill 1, 89-12, defeated Reckless 2, 38-zip.
3: 89? Oh, the wagon is painted.
0: Oh, 89. So that's virtually two rinks got 30, one rink got 29.
3: Yeah.
0: That's a...
3: The wagon's painted?
2: Well, yeah, the next one.
0: Oh, here we go.
2: Nanji 2, 96-12.
0: 96? That's 32 shots each
2: defeated,
0: week.
2: Defeated Alien. 23-zip.
0: 90. Oh. No, wait.
2: This is not too bad either, the next one.
0: Yeah, 96. So each, that's an average of 32 shots each.
3: And it's only 21 ends. It's not 25. Over 30 when you played 25 was a good hit out. Now you've got over
0: 21 ends. God, love a duck, Nancy. Like, you need a kick in the bum. That's demoralising.
2: Well, here's another one. Mervyn 2, 63-12, defeated Workers 46.
3: That's close.
0: That's not bad.
3: That's not bad compared to the rest of them.
0: Scores.
3: That was the close game.
0: I'm caught up on that 96 and 20. That's only what we say. It's 62 ends, 63 ends of bowls compared to 75.
3: Yeah.
0: If you got a hit out of 96 on 75 ends, you had a good day.
3: Yeah.
2: Well,
0: hell.
2: All right, the ladder is Mildura 364, Irimple 364, Underbill 162, Redcliffs 248, Nanji 240, so they're working on it, Workers 324, Mervyn 218, and Oyen 160.
3: You mean Angela can't even be in the fall with scores like that?
0: That can't be right.
2: Well, I'm sure I got it off Facebook.
0: Oh, well, hold it.
3: Well, at least Underbull are in the four at this present time, so keep going.
0: Yeah.
2: Right. Well, anyway, now round 8, Mildura versus Underbull.
3: Underbull will be, well, they're going to have to stand up.
0: Underbull.
3: Yep, Underbull.
2: Oyen versus Irimple.
0: Irimple.
3: Yep.
2: Redcliffs Mervyn.
3: Redcliffe.
2: And Workers Nanji.
0: Nanji.
3: After scoring 96.
2: They've forfeited because there's been
3: a funeral.
2: A funeral somewhere down country and they've got a lack of players.
0: Who, Nanjalok?
3: Yeah.
0: Oh, that's a bugger. That really is a bugger.
3: Yeah, I think Workers escaped.
0: Yeah. I think they have.
2: All right, Division 4, round 7.
0: We're going to play... Oh, no, you're right, sorry. Don't stop. It's all right. Keep going, mate. I'm having a moment.
3: He was having a senior.
2: Division 4, round 7. Kumi 2, 36-6, defeated Irimple 4, 25-2. Mm. Underbull 2, 43. Drew with Redcliffs, 43-zip.
0: They would have got
3: draw.
2: In the fourth division, a draw.
3: Good.
2: Houston 155-8 defeated Weddy 229.
0: Yeah,
3: good win by Houston.
0: Yeah.
3: Good win.
2: And Redcliffs again forfeited to Mildura.
3: Yep.
2: So the ladder now reads Kumi 246, Houston 142.
3: Doing a great job, Houston.
0: They are, considering great what's job. Happened there. They're going along
3: they're
0: really
3: going
0: good.
3: Really well.
2: Redcliffs 42. Underbill 232. Mildura 418. Weddy 218. Irimple 4-14 and Reckless 4-2.
3: Geez, that 4's nearly set already.
0: Next year, can we really, and I said this last week, can we work on maybe having a colour scheme instead of the numbers? Because I'm listening there. Now, did they get 2 points?
3: Yeah.
0: So could it be Redcliffe's red or Redcliffe's blue?
2: Well, I think we just dropped the numbers out.
0: Yeah, we don't. Yeah, we don't. We know where they are.
3: So we'll drop numbers from now on. We won't be doing
0: because that's bloody confusing.
3: Workers 4, 24, 4.
0: Hold on, I'm confused.
3: And it doesn't take much to confuse
2: round
3: us.
2: Round 8.
0: No, not nowadays.
2: Today. Coomey versus Underbill.
0: Underbill. I'm going Underbill. They'll travel pretty well.
3: Yep.
2: Wendy versus Irimple at home.
0: Irimple, unfortunately, for Wendy. Sorry, guys.
2: Redcliffe 3 versus Redcliffe 4, so that's been
3: forfeited.
2: Yep. And Mildura 4 versus Houston 1.
3: Houston.
0: They're having a crack at the moment, aren't they? Yep.
3: Yep, they've only got about 10 of them, but they're all fronting up and playing damn good balls.
2: There is some consideration about Redcliffe's and Coomey in Division 4 combining to fix the situation with Redcliffe's forfeiting.
0: It's a bit late in the season to do that.
2: Well, I think it is too. I think they've got to go through, but it has been sent to the match committee to have a look at and see what they can do. And I think we're having a meeting next week.
0: The reality is, it is what it is for this year. It is pointless trying to...
3: You can't be doing it. You just got to miss out.
0: Yep. Unfortunately for the clubs that... They're going to miss out.
2: Coomey's all right.
0: We need to really look at the sport and what we're doing in the future. One, I think we need to really push our state events. The Carbis and all that stuff, I've got to be honest, it doesn't do nothing for me no more. I'm getting too old to be worrying about it. And I've got other things I want to do with my life instead of giving up weekend after weekend to play bowls. Even today, it really is a chore for me to be playing today. But we need to start looking at what's going on. We've got to really get back to our star days. If you want to keep star days, star days it is. If you've got a club day, that's on you to run the club day. And I've banged on about this plenty of time. If you want to send out a flyer, that's all right. Don't go, we haven't got a side. It's not our star day.
3: No.
0: Let's concentrate on getting people back into these state events and getting the sport rolling along. And then when the teams come in next year for pennant, go to the clubs and say, hey, do you really have the numbers? Wentworth wanted to run 2 in Division 3, and I was dead against it.
3: Yeah.
0: And they said, oh, Ivan this and Ivan that. I said, no. 24 bowlers each and every week without fail, plus a backup. We've been struggling to find 20.
3: Yeah.
0: So the clubs need to be a bit more realistic about their numbers.
3: Yeah.
0: We all need to be a bit realistic about our bloody age and our ability to be able to back it up. Think about it. But promote it.
2: There's so much bowls going on.
3: It's too much.
0: And there are some pretty talented people in our community, in our bowls community, who can do stuff on Facey and Instagram and all that nonsense as a marketing tool. Why don't we engage with those people as well?
3: Yeah.
0: And I'm pretty sure that if you actually went and asked them, they'd do it for shits and giggles, so to speak.
3: That's it.
0: Boys, are we done? Good bowling to you both.
3: We'll see you. We'll all be there.
0: I tell you what, realistically, what we should do is set up a stand for a little bit of signing. You know what I mean? Like a book announcement. Come over and say good day to Cole, Brian and Ivan. Have a bit of a chat to them about everything. Look, if you've got a piece of paper, we'll sign it. Preferably not one that's been used from the lavatory.
3: Yes. All right. Be good,
0: boys, gentlemen. We're done. Have a good day.
2: Worries.
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1: Hello, I'm David Cameron. The Energy Minister says Australia doesn't need or want Russian fuel. President Donald Trump is temporarily lifting some sanctions on Russia in a deal which will see Moscow supply the US and global markets with diesel to try to bring down energy costs. Chris Bowen says Russia shouldn't benefit from the current Middle East conflict while it continues the war with Ukraine.
2: We have the arrangements in place as best as we possibly can with our trading partners to ensure that Russian fuel doesn't flow to Australia. That policy is not changing, will not change. We do not want Vladimir Putin to benefit from this war in the Middle East. What the United States does is a matter for them, but we won't be changing our approach.
1: Meantime, the Energy Minister has given his weekly update on Australia's fuel stockpile. Mr. Bowen says there's 43 days worth of petrol, 31 days of diesel and 30 days of jet fuel. He says 51 ships are on the way to Australia with 3.2 billion litres of fuel to be delivered over the next 4 weeks. A judge in Mexico has convicted three men of the murders of Perth brothers Jake and Callum Robinson and their American friend Carter Rode. They were on a surfing trip to Mexico's Pacific coast when they were shot dead in an attempted robbery in Baja California State. Here's the BBC's Mexico correspondent, Will Grant.
3: The guilty verdict brings to an end a two-year ordeal for the families of Jake and Callum Robinson and their friend Carter Rode. The parents of the Australian brothers, Deborah and Martin Robinson, were in court for the verdict. Before the decision was handed down, the families of the victims addressed the court earlier this week. The murder of their sons had taken not only the sons we love, but also the future we had imagined with them, said Deborah Robinson, who asked the judge to hand down a maximum prison sentence to those responsible. Accountability matters, she said.
1: Residents of the US state of Florida are preparing for Hurricane Isaias as the system approaches the Gulf Coast. It's expected to bring damaging winds, flooding and possibly tornadoes. Officials say residents under evacuation orders in the area between the mouth of the Mississippi and the Suwannee River in Florida should leave immediately. Florida Governor Ron DeSantis says it's expected the system will likely make landfall as a Category 3 storm.
4: They have now upgraded the hurricane to a Category 3 hurricane. So those are sustained winds of approaching 120 miles per hour. That is a significant storm.
1: 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It's been operating for almost five decades and will be broadcasting live from the Blind Australian of the Year Awards in Brisbane tonight. Station manager Chris Corcoran told National Radio News the broadcast will highlight the awards and the Community Inclusion Expo.
5: So the Blind Australian of the Year Awards are obviously recognition of those who are blind or low vision. That's in the evening, so that's a dinner. So we're broadcasting live from, they have the expo that leads into the Blind Australian of the Year Awards. The expo is where they showcase all the different people that provide support services within the industry. So we'll be live down there from 3.
1: And in sport, the Matildas have gone down 4-2 to Germany in the first of a two-match friendly soccer series in Europe. Sam Kerr and Holly McNamara scored for the Aussies.
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8: 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I'm Bob Hillier and my co-reader today is Lynn Rattray and our tech panel operator is Jim O'Leary. During the next hour, we're going to be reading the main local news items in today's edition of Sunraysia Daily, Saturday, October the 10th. According to today's Sunraysia Daily on page 31, the weather's going to be partly cloudy with light winds. There's a predicted maximum of 25 degrees Celsius today. The rest of the week is predicted to be mild but showery and partly cloudy. The week's temperatures will range between 18 and 31 degrees Celsius. I'd like to welcome the staff, volunteers and residents at all the local aged care facilities, as well as the print handicapped listeners to our program. And now Lynette's going to commence reading. But before she does, I'll just mention that there's a supplement in today's paper for the Mildura Show, which is, of course, on next weekend. There's going to be show bags and rides, a speciality food vendors, petting zoo and farm animals, as usual, botanical shows, traditional exhibits with art, craft and cooking, live entertainment. And there's the Billabong Ranch Camel Rides, Ryan Legal Animal Nursery, Tubby the Robot, and lots of other interesting things to look at. Two nights of spectacular fireworks. The Technado fireworks are on Thursday night at 9 p.m. and the Mildura Motor Holdings fireworks are on Saturday night at 9:30 p.m. So come along to the Mildura Show, Thursday the 15th, Friday the 16th and Saturday the 17th of October. Now, there is a supplement in today's paper. We won't have time to read the whole supplement, but I just wanted to remind you that the show starts at 4 p.m. to 10 p.m. on Thursday, 9 a.m. to 10 p.m. on Friday, and 9 a.m. until 11 p.m. on Saturday. So go along and enjoy the show. Over to you, Lynn.
9: Thanks, Bob, and good afternoon, Sunraysia. And we have on the first page, we have today Bula Mildura. And residents at Regis, Ontario, got a taste of the Pacific yesterday ahead of Fiji Day today. And staff member Kitty Ratu was one of the stars of the show. And this article is continued on page 8. And page 8, of course, is... we've lost page 8. Where has it gone? OK, so we've got page 7 and then we've got page... It's just jumped out of the newspaper somewhere. And I cannot believe it, so I'm going to take your paper, I think, Bob.
10: Here we go, Lynn.
9: Here we go. We're all in control.
10: All right.
9: Thank you. Somehow it's fallen out of my paper. And we have on page 8, A Taste of the Pacific, and this article is by Carly Farrell. Travel agents in Mildura may soon be inundated with holiday bookings from residents and staff at Regis, Ontario, after they had a Fijian taste test yesterday. They helped celebrate Fiji Day with some floral garlands, a history lesson, and a bit of a boogie to some of the traditional music. Regis, Ontario has more than 15 Fijian care workers, and they all put on a show for the oldies before enjoying some traditional food and a fashion parade. Personal care assistant Mary Wallisi Wakvakayaki, I apologise for that pronunciation, said the day was fun for everyone and that Fijian cuisine would suit the palates of residents as it is simple and delicious. They're going to have lunch and management said we're Fijian, which is tropical, so we'd like them to have fruit, she said. This is the thing, we learn their culture and they learn to learn ours. Fijians have huge respect for their elders and it is a fundamental aspect of their culture, with multi-generational homes the norm for many families. Ms. Wakvakayaki said she loved her job and that caring for others came naturally to being to Fijian people. Being with the residents every day and looking after them is something that's not new to us, she said. We do care for our elderly and we are used to it and we already have the talent with us. When we are here working with a carer, as a carer, it's something we are passionate about. And Bula Bula, A Taste of the Pacific from pages 1 and 8.
8: Thanks, Lynn. So I don't know what happened to page 8. Perhaps it got eaten. We're on page 2 and the next article is Mildura Tops River Tourism. And the article's by Lachlan Healy. A new snapshot of Mildura's economic visitor performance has indicated the region recorded the longest average stay among the Murray tourism regions, with visitor spending rising to $54.4 million in the June quarter alone. The snapshot was produced by Mildura Rural City Council exploring the LGA's performance, showing visitors stayed average of 2.67 nights, with a total of about 1.05 million nights and an average spend of $683 per trip, the highest among the Murray River LGAs. Local spending also increased by 1.3% compared to last year to $225,000. $6.6 million, showing positive growth in takeaway cafes and transport. Despite the increased local spend, restaurants and accommodation houses still saw a decline, indicating that households are adjusting their spending to cost of living pressures. Unemployment was also noted well below the state benchmark at 2.2%, indicating strong job availability as well as recruiter difficulties to cover essential skills. The housing affordability was noted as one of the key barriers for attracting workers and their families. In the past 4 years, affordable homes sales have dropped from 77.6% in 2021 to 21.5% in 2025. In the June quarter, the median house price reached $517,250 and weekly rents averaged $490. And that completes the article by Lachlan Healy. Mildura tops river tourism on page two.
9: And I'm on page two as well, and thank goodness we did find page eight. And this is Short Stay Strategy Open for Input by Danica Anderson. Input is being sought by Mildura Rural City Council to help shape its short stay budget accommodation strategy. Tourists who stay in short stay budget accommodation spend about $59 million per year in the region, while about $80 million flows into the wider local economy each year. Mildura Mayor Ali Cupper said the strategy would be a key tool for tourism and agriculture, which are important economic drivers. A key factor in developing this strategy is ensuring it is informed by the community, particularly sectors reliant on visiting workers or budget accommodation, which is why we are seeking as much feedback as possible in this current phase, she said. The overarching aim of the strategy is to plan for the growing need for affordable, well-located budget accommodation for both the tourism and visiting worker sectors, which would provide a raft of benefits for the region. From a worker accommodation perspective, the strategy will provide certainty to relevant industries on how worker accommodations can be or will be developed, ultimately resulting in more of this type of accommodation in our region where it's needed most. Provision of more worker accommodation will also relieve pressure on the rental market in our region, as workers are often competing for the same places. For our tourism sector, and specifically for those looking for budget accommodation, we sometimes see visitors and visiting workers competing for places in the same market. This strategy aims to relieve those pressures, provide certainty for industries reliant on visiting workers, while also setting clearer fit-for-purpose guidelines and regulations for worker accommodation. Further information as well as a portal for early feedback is available via yourstaymildura.vic.gov.au/budget-tac-accommodation. Feedback can be provided until the 18th of October, with further consultation, including online community information sessions, to be held later this year. And that article from page two, Short Stay Strategy, open for input.
8: Thanks, Lynn. We now move on to page three. The next article is by Danica Anderson. Alleged trafficker, bail adjourned. A Mildura woman accused of importing a marketable quantity of 1.4 butanediol has had her bail application adjourned until later this month. The Mildura Magistrates Court heard that in June this year, Australian Border Force at Melbourne Airport intercepted a package sent from China that contained a plastic bottle with no label, which tested presumed positive for 1.4 butanediol, an industrial solvent when ingested can convert into GHB, a drug. Senior Constable Jasmine Cook said the package was due to be delivered to the address of 33-year-old Charlotte Swift's grandfather. Senior Constable Cook said that in August this year, Swift gave evidence to support her partner, who was on remand, which included a $5,000 surety from her grandfather, which she claimed had been given to her to help with moving and rent. The court heard that when spoken to by the police, the grandfather could not recall giving her the money. The senior constable Cook said that Swift's bank records detailed $400,000 passing through during a 12-month period, despite her claim that she had no money. Swift allegedly told police she was receiving Centrelink and earned a living fixing up and selling cars. However, the court heard there were no recorded government benefits or tax returns for the past 4 years, and about 40 to 50 cars on Swiss property had never appeared to move. Senior Constable Cook said bank statements indicated large cash withdrawals from various ATMs at all hours, with some incoming payments from, quote, well-known drug entities in the Mildura area, as well as from her partner's father, who was serving time for trafficking. Senior Constable Cook told the court items seized from Swiss property included a search warrant conducted for her partner, which revealed 3 bottles of butandiol, as well as multiple Ziploc bags with baclofen tablets and a blister pack with alprazolam tablets. Pardon the pronunciation, I'm not familiar with those drugs. During the search, police allegedly found various lists that appeared to be written by Swift, including 2 pinned to a wall, which contained a reminder to chase up juice, quote, and buy plungers from a chemist, which is commonly how butandiol is illegally sold. 2 stolen motorbikes were also found on the property, which Swift allegedly said when interviewed that she, quote, must have pinched. The court heard Swift said she must get on the pills, Xanax and juice, and just go pinch it. She supposed she blacked out. Senior Constable Cook said ABF had provided police with quite an extensive list of more than 50 parcels under the accused name, with about 10 appearing to have the same description and weight as the seized parcel. The court heard Swift's proposed bail address to reside with her partner at his father's house was unsuitable, as police believed the couple often offended together, and that Swift indicated she would do anything to protect him, including allegedly lying under oath. Senior Constable Cook said there was a massive influx of people using 1.4 butandiol in the Mildura area. It's not going to stop. The growing prevalence is a major risk, and the accused is contributing to this problem, she said. Magistrate Gregory Thomas said he was very concerned about the proposed address and would find significant difficulty finding risk ameliorated if bail was granted. The matter was adjourned until October 21st. And that completes the court report by Denica Anderson on page 3. Alleged trafficker, bail adjourned.
9: Thanks, Bob. And still on page 3, with Trentham Resort Makes Waves by Lachlan Healy. Trentham Waters Resort Mildura has been named a finalist in the New South Wales Tourism Awards, highlighting a stellar debut for the River Caravan Park and Resort. The nomination was announced this week, casting the spotlight on 210 tourism operators in the state. This is Trentham Waters' first year operating since opening its gates in December last year, and co-owner Rick Kelly said he felt proud to see the resort received so well. It's always a little bit nerve-wracking to open the gates for the first time and see if people are going to turn up, he said. We were pleasantly surprised from December 15 when we did officially open. Even over our test flight program, we had a lot of people visit us, and the momentum has certainly built since. We're running a 4.9 on Google reviews, and on the Big Four Holiday Parks page, we're at 9.9. So we're in the top couple of parks in Australia as far as our ratings are concerned, which we are very proud of. The experience has been able to deliver definitely resonates with the customer base. The resort has quickly drawn in large crowds of travellers, and local customers look for a staycation, gorgeous word. The awards will be held in Sydney early next month, and New South Wales Tourism Association CEO Natalie Goodwall said it was a chance to celebrate the hard work for each operator. Mr. Kelly said the resort is experiencing great momentum following the September school holidays into the upcoming summer season. It's the highest occupancy we've ever had over the last couple of weeks, with highs of around 540 guests at once, he said. The momentum into Christmas is pretty strong as well. It's gone really smoothly, and the feedback's been great. There's a very good vibe around the restaurant, that's Coco Mo, and the pool area. People are definitely enjoying it at the moment, which is great to see. And congratulations to Trentham Resort. Trentham Resort making waves from page 3. And we go to our first station break.
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8: 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You're listening to Hot FM Community Local News, reading today's copy of the Sunraysia Daily, and we're currently still on page 3. And I've got a quiz question for you all and for Lynn as well. For which 1985 film did Harrison Ford receive his only Oscar nomination? Didn't say it, he won the award, but he got nominated in this film in 1985. Have a think about it while I read the next article. The next article is on page 3. Accused teenage thieves bailed. The article's by Denica Anderson. Two alleged teenage thieves arrested in Mildura have been released on bail. A children's court this week heard a boy and a girl, both aged only 15, were accused of taking part in an aggravated burglary of a Mildura hairdresser store, among other crimes. The court heard the teenagers... The court heard the teenagers, along with the co-accused, including a 20-year-old carrying a hatchet, broke into the store at about 3 a.m. on the 7th of October and stole $200 in cash, two scissors worth $3,500, hair straighteners worth $840, hair clippers valued at $350, an iPhone worth $800, and a bottle of LC's Blue Cognac liqueur. A police prosecutor said a search warrant of a property where the two teenagers resided returned $151.10, believed to be part of the stolen cash, as well as the blue Alsace bottle and an imitation handgun. When interviewed by police, the 15-year-old girl was allegedly extremely aggressive and abusive to police, and she spat at an officer before she was remanded. The court was told the 15-year-old girl had allegedly been involved in a shop theft from the Chemist Warehouse, Toy World and shop and a surf shop in Warrnambool, as well as BWS and Woolworths in Mildura. The 15-year-old and co-accused allegedly pushed a woman's walker before they kicked and punched her as she lay on the ground in the toy section of Woolworths after the alleged victim said everyone in Mildura knew the teenager stole things. The court heard the older woman had ripped a chunk of hair from the accused during the incident, and the accused later told police the woman had touched one of the teenagers and called them racist names. The girl's defence counsel said the accused had been found suitable for youth justice bail, and the night she had spent in custody had made her very upset. The court heard the 15-year-old boy had previously been charged with aggravated home invasions and theft of a motor vehicle and was facing outstanding allegations of similar offending. A police prosecutor said the accused, along with the alleged offenders, had smashed the window of a vehicle parked in Mahogany Drive in August this year, although nothing was actually stolen. The court heard that during the same early hours, the alleged offenders removed a panel above a passenger side window of a vehicle in Ashwood Court, which cracked the front window screen. Less than half an hour later, the alleged offenders stole a parcel from a vehicle and damaged the boot by bending the metal away from the rear window, the court heard. The teenager was also accused, along with the other co-accused, of trying door handles of vehicles in Flamingo Drive in September before the group found an unlocked vehicle with keys inside.
15: The court heard police later found the vehicle dumped with damage to the tyres believed to be from burnouts. The prosecutor said the accused had shown a propensity for high harm and high impact crime, and the alleged offending had placed a tremendous strain on local businesses. The boy's defence counsel said the teenager wanted to renounce this kind of behaviour and had steadfast family support. Bail was granted to both accused, with all matters to return at a later date. And that completes the article, Accused Teenage Thieves Bailed, on page 3.
9: Thanks, Bob. Now we're over on page 5 with Passing the Special Olympics Torch from Danica Anderson. The flame of hope, a symbol of hope, courage, unity, acceptance and belonging, will be carried by local law enforcement officers and Special Olympics athletes ahead of the 2026 Special Olympics Australia National Games. The final leg of the law enforcement torch runs will begin in Mildura before travelling through communities in regional Victoria before reaching Melbourne. The event is a global movement of law enforcement officers dedicated to supporting Special Olympics and creating greater acceptance and inclusion for people with intellectual disability and autism. In Australia, LETR has partnered with Special Olympics to raise awareness, support athletes and programs, encourage community participation and generate fundraising that helps provide sporting opportunities for people with intellectual disability and or autism. A spokesperson for LETR Victoria said the final leg was one of the most visible and meaningful ways law enforcement has shown in support for the Special Olympics and its athletes. The final leg is much more than carrying a torch. It's about bringing people together and showing that we are stronger together, the spokesperson said. As we carry the flame of hope through the communities across Victoria, we are inviting people to join us in celebrating inclusion, achievement and the contribution that people with intellectual disability and autism make to our communities. We would love to see people come out along the route, meet the athletes and law enforcement officers and help us celebrate arrival of the flame of hope. Special Olympics Australia will celebrate 50 years of changing lives through sport this year. The Mildura leg of the event will kick off at Mildura Wharf on Wednesday, 14th of October from 1:45 p.m. with a ceremony at Langtree Mall following the torch run. Further information about the event, including registrations for athletes, community volunteers and LETR or police employees, is available via vic.torchrun.org.au/events/Mildura-2026. Australian National Games final leg. That's a long one. You might have to check on that. Virtual torches can also be purchased online via includespecialolympics.com.au/virtual-torch. And huge addresses to do those things, but please check those because it is important. Passing the Special Olympics Torch by Danica Anderson.
15: Thanks, Lynn. We're still on page 5. The next article's a very short one, but good news. 7th Street reopened by Danica Anderson. Works on the 7th Street reconstruction project have finished after about 14 weeks. The project, which began in late June, included a new road pavement, curb and channel, footpaths and ramps, traffic islands, raised sections for future pedestrian crossings, and upgrades to stormwater infrastructure. Our thanks go to the local businesses, residents and the wider community for their patience and understanding while these important works were carried out, a spokesperson for the Mildura Rural City Council said. These works will not only ensure this busy section of 7th Street can cater for CBD traffic and drainage for years to come, but improve safety and accessibility. And that completes the article, a short one by Danica Anderson on page 5, 7th Street reopened.
9: Thanks, Bob. And we're over to community notices from the Wentworth Shire Council. And just a couple for you listeners. I think we did mention last week about the three bin curbside collection service, which is commencing on the 5th of October, which was last one day last week anyway. And so that would have already started for you. And then there's the Heavy Vehicle Grape and Grain Forum, which we keep reminding you about, which is happening this week on Thursday the 15th of October. But we've also got some important notices regarding proposed partial road closing at Potter's Drive in Golgol. In pursuance of the provisions of Section 388 of the Roads Act, notice is hereby given that Wentworth Shire Council proposes to close a section of the Council Public Road, Potter's Drive, and that is listed in Schedule 1. And the proposed area of closure is shown by the black hatching, and there is a diagram of this, which we haven't got, you can't see this because it's radio. So upon the closure of the portion of Potter's Drive, Council intends to dispose of the surplus land in reducing the road reserve approaching the Golgol Creek. And once this submission is completed, by November the 13th, the Wentworth Shire Council will formally consider all duly made submissions before deciding whether to continue with the road closure proposal. And keep that one in mind in Potter's Drive. And there's another one at proposed road closing at 101 Wilga Road, Golgol, and that's in pursuance of the provisions of the Sections Act of the 1993. And it's hereby given that the Wentworth Shire Council proposes to close a portion of public road adjoining Lot 1, known as 101 Wilga Road, Golgol. And that is also in a sketch, which I can't show you. And so once the submission period is completed, and that is also by the 13th of November, the Wentworth Shire Council will formally consider all duly made submissions before deciding whether to continue with the road closure proposal. And you could check that with the Wentworth Shire Council, and you could go to their website. And continuing on with the reading of today's personal notices.
15: That's right. We've got the personal notices now on page 32 and 33. I'm going to read the last three for you, and then Lynn's got some for you as well. First one is Mega. Malcolm John. With great sadness, we announce the passing of Malcolm John Mega on the 6th of October 2026, aged 80 years. Dearly loved husband to Kay. A chapel service for the late Malcolm Mager will be held at Sunraysia Funeral Home, 150 Madden Avenue, Mildura, on Monday, the 19th of October at 11 a.m. At the conclusion of this service, Malcolm will be laid to rest at the Merbein Lawn Cemetery. To leave condolences and tributes, you can go to the website www.sunraysiafunerals. And this funeral is, of course, in the hands of Sunraysia Funerals. The next notice on page 33, Smith. Ian George passed away at the Royal Adelaide Hospital on Saturday, October 3, and as a result of a motor vehicle accident. He was aged 69 years, loved son of Peg and Jim. The funeral details for this Ian George Smith will be published in a later edition of the Sunraysia Daily. The funeral is in the hands of Riverland Funerals in Wakery, Berry and Remark, and the phone number is 08 85 82 1333. That's 08 85 82 1333, and it's Riverland Funerals if you wish to find more details. The next person is Tupo. Sandra Marion Knee Hill passed away at the Mildura Base Hospital on Sunday, October the 4th, aged 80 years. The chapel service for Sandra will be held on Tuesday, October the 20th, at 11 a.m. at the Sunraysia Funeral Home in 150 Madden Avenue, Mildura, followed by a private cremation. And this funeral is in the hands of Sunraysia Funerals. And the last one for me today is a funeral notice. Manor, Vincenzo, or known as Vince. A funeral mass to celebrate Vince's life will be conducted at St Mary's Catholic Church, Watkins Street, Robin Vale, on Monday, October the 12th at 10:30 a.m. The cortege will proceed to the Robin Vale Cemetery. Family requests no lutto. And this funeral is in the hands of McGlynn Hunt Funerals. And now Lynn's got three more for you.
9: Thanks, Bob. And the first one is Cafari. This is Antonio Bruno, or Tony Cafari. A funeral mass to celebrate Tony's life will be conducted at Sacred Heart Catholic Church, 11th Street, Mildura, on Tuesday, October the 13th at 10 a.m. The cortege will proceed to the Murray Pines Cemetery. He did pass away in Mildura on Sunday, October the 4th, and his age was 90. Rosary will be recited at the Sacred Heart Catholic Church, 11th Street, Mildura, on Monday, October the 12th at 7 p.m. And this is inserted through McGlynn Hunt Funerals. And Carl Jeffrey Edwards. and he passed on the 2nd of the 10th, 2026, loving husband of Maureen. A graveside funeral for Carl will take place at Murray Pine Cemetery on Friday, the 16th of October, 2026, commencing at 1 p.m. Following the service, refreshments will be served at the Mildura RSL and Jardineria Funerals, inserted this. And Kelly Barry William Cadden Hunt Funerals. And Carl Jeffrey Edwards, and he passed on the 2nd of the 10th, 2026, loving husband of Maureen. A graveside funeral for Carl will take place at Murray Pine Cemetery on Friday, the 16th of October, 2026, commencing at 1 p.m. following

0: 3 p.m. And this was inserted through Northwest Funerals. And that concludes our death and funeral notices from today's Sunraysia Daily.
1: Thanks, Lynn. We now move back to the reading the articles from the Sunraysia Daily. And there's one that I missed out, but in my haste this morning because I was having trouble with my computer. But the article is alleged attack on shop over milk. And it's by Denica Anderson. I'll read an abbreviated version of it because it's a long article. A man has been refused bail on allegations of theft and property damage involving a small business in northwest Victoria earlier this year. The Mildura Magistrates Court heard that the accused had been on bail when he attended the store despite being formally banned 2 months earlier. Detective Senior Constable Sean Godfrey said the accused went directly to a fridge and selected a 2-litre jug of milk, which he took to the counter while a witness recognised him and warned the store owner. The court heard the owner told the accused to get out and the man replied he just wanted to get a bottle of milk before an argument ensued and the accused said he was going to just take the milk before the owner pulled her phone out to call the police. The accused allegedly took the woman's phone from her grasp before the woman, scared the man would assault her, grabbed up a hockey stick. Senior Constable Godfrey said the accused reached over the counter and tried to grab the hockey stick before he violently shoved a cash register off the counter, which crashed to the floor and resulted in an ornament striking the victim, causing bruising and swelling. The court heard the accused continue to shove and throw items off the counter with both hands in the direction of the witness, victim and the witness before he grabbed the top of a fridge and pulled it towards himself. Senior Constable Godfrey said the fridge fell to the ground and after throwing a second, shorter fridge to the ground, the accused threw multiple items at the victim. The court heard the accused cause considerable damage to the appliances in the staff-only area before he approached the victim, pushed a hockey stick away with one hand and struck her with the other. The accused then allegedly wrestled the hockey stick away from the victim before he swung it at her, hit her forearm, which he had raised in self-defence. The accused then struck 2 fridges and smashed the glass windows at the front of the store with the hockey stick before he grabbed the 2 litres of milk, threw the victim's phone over the counter and calmly left the store, the court heard. Senior Constable Jeff Godfrey said the incident had a profound impact on the victim as she felt unsafe to operate her own business while the damage caused to the store and the contents had lasting financial consequences. Later the same day, the accused allegedly caused significant damage to the front door of a nearby police station, which was unattended at the time. Court also heard an incident in April this year when the accused allegedly punched a man twice before removing a drill part from his pocket, which he used to further assault the man, causing minor puncture wounds and cuts while he threatened to kill him following escalation of a verbal argument. Senior Constable Godfrey said the accused had also grabbed the $50 ashtray from the same store in May this year before he drove off. The defence counsel, Hugh Middleton, said the accused was vulnerable in custody due to his physical and mental health, and even if the matter was resolved quickly, it would not be dealt with in a higher court before 2027. Magistrate Belinda Wallington said the accused's history showed a continued escalated severity in offending and refused bail. And that's a slightly edited version of the article, Alleged Attack on Shop Owner Over Milk, by Denica Anderson on page 7.
0: Thanks, Bob. And we're still on page 7 with CFA Responds to Fire on Ranfurly Way by Lachlan Healy. Country Fire Victoria responded to a structural fire near Lake Ranfurly, which had spread to several sheds on Thursday. The fire saw 9 CFA units respond alongside Fire Rescue Victoria after receiving reports about 3 p.m. of an incident on Ranfurly Way near River Edge Church. A CFA spokesperson said the fire was listed under control at 4:45 p.m. and then declared safe at 5:03 p.m. The fire involved several sheds. Extensive fire had spread throughout the structures, the spokesperson said. Firefighters remained on scene for several hours, performing blacking out work on hotspots. And thank you very much, CFA. And that was from page 7. CFA responds to fire on Ranfurly Way. And the answer to your trivia question, Bob and Bill and Jim and I have been discussing it.
1: Yeah.
0: He thinks...
1: Indiana Jones.
0: And I think it's Witness.
1: Witness is correct. Well done.
0: Yay.
1: Witness is correct. We're still on page 7. You can find one and ask me in a moment. But we're on page 7 still. And the next article is Outback Odyssey for Safer Schools by Lachlan Healy. Safer schools advocate Bruce Morecambe recently began his 10,000-kilometre journey to promote child safety

0: Education, soon passing through Mildura all the way from Sunshine Coast. The Safer Outback Schools Challenge is a month-long commitment to visit more than 100 schools to share free child safety education packs and prevention resources. The challenge is backed by the Daniel Morecambe Foundation, named after Mr. Morecambe's 13-year-old son was tragically abducted and murdered in 2003. After years of searching and an undercover police investigation, Daniel was finally found in 2011. Parents Bruce and Denise started the Daniel Morecambe Foundation to give back to the community who had supported them from the day that Daniel went missing. Since 2005, the foundation has helped spearhead child safety education, with the organisation's Day for Daniel becoming the largest national event dedicated to sharing safety awareness and education. The challenge through Outback Schools aims to raise awareness for the upcoming Day for Daniel, and Mr. Morecambe said he felt it was vital to take his message to regional and rural schools. Regional and remote communities can face additional barriers to accessing child safety education and prevention resources, he said. I want to make a difference in these kids' lives and how they think about their personal safety. The smallest and most remote school I am visiting will only have 10 students, and that's the Woomera Area School. Some of the other resources Mr. Morecambe will bring to schools include 20,000 pencil cases with child safety messages for school students. Mr. Morecambe's journey officially began on Friday, the 2nd of October, in Queensland, heading south for stops in Mildura, Robinvale and Euston, before heading back home Day for Daniel live streams on October the 30th at 9:15 a.m. Eastern Standard Time. And that completes the rather good news story, Outback Odyssey for Safer Schools. Well done, Mr. Bruce Morecambe, for what you're doing. It's a good effort. And that completes the article on page 7 by Lachlan Healy.
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4: Now, before we go to our next article, which is on page 9, and of course it's Benham Pledges School Master Plan, I have a question for our political analyst here, yeah. Mr. Hillier. And the question is, Prime Minister Anthony Albanese's electoral division is in which city? Think about it, and I will go ahead with Jade Benham.
5: Wow, right. Okay.
4: There you are. And this article is by Lachlan Healy. Member for Mildura, Jade Benham, has pledged to back Mildura Senior College with a fresh master plan aimed at reviving the campus with infrastructural support. Ms. Benham announced the commitment alongside Shadow Minister for Education Brad Boswell while taking time to visit several schools in the electorate. The master plan would focus on the school's facilities that are becoming outdated, and Ms. Benham said the campus's H block would be a key focus. We've just come from inside there and it is horrific, really, she said. We saw in the condition report that the Victorian Auditor General released earlier in the year that this school is in poor condition. We have amazing schools, amazing educators, but some of the facilities just have not been prioritised. This master plan is about sitting down with the school community, understanding what is needed and developing a clear plan for the whole site. MSC currently offers the most subjects of any senior college in Mildura, and Miss Benham said the school can't be without an entire block for any length of time. That should have been addressed much sooner. Recently, the Victorian School Building Authority said it would cost $3.5 billion for the government to achieve its goal of upgrading every school listed in poor conditions by 2034. If elected, Mr. Roswell said the coalition would still work to achieve the deadline. Over the past 12 years of the state Labor government, we've been playing a lot of catch-up when it comes to the infrastructure of schools, he said. I think what we have here at Mildura Senior College is an opportunity to get ahead of that, an opportunity to plan for Mildura's future. Many schools in the Mildura region are also listed as worn condition, and Ms. Benham said better facilities are the key to keep people learning in regional areas. The facilities, when they are not conducive to positive learning outcomes, can be a bit of a deterrent, she said. I would argue that some of the best educators you can have in year 11 and 12 happens right here, and it happens in our regional schools. Mildura Senior College and the staff have done amazing work. They've got beautiful heritage buildings, but again, that's been band-aid after band-aid after band-aid put on. If we can get the facilities up to scratch, I think that certainly helps any learning environment. And that's an important article from page 9, Benham Pledges School Master Plan.
0: Thanks, Lynn. I must admit, I thought it was in Queensland, but I cheated and had a look, and it is Sydney. And I remember now that he grew up in Sydney too, didn't he? Yeah, inner Sydney.
4: As he keeps reminding us.
0: Yes, in the West. So it's your answer is Sydney. Right. But I cheated. We're now on page 12. The next article's a rather long one, so bear with me. Monty Goes to the Markets by Matt Elliott. Monty Express, a new direct bus service running from Mildura to Adelaide via the Riverland, introduced itself to Sunraysia last weekend with visits to the Saturday markets at JC Park in Mildura and the Sunday markets at Redcliffs. Owners Stuart and Melody Saunders, along with their children Matilda and Gabby, made the journey across the from Adelaide in their new vehicle, which features comfortable seating and generous legroom. Mr. Saunders said that the community feedback had been extremely positive and expressed optimism that local interest would translate into ticket sales. Mr. Saunders, who was born in Hampshire and met her... Sorry, that's Mrs. Saunders. Mrs. Saunders was born in Hampshire and met her husband while he was working in IT in England, shared her enthusiasm for the family venture. It's incredibly exciting, she said. If you had told me 5 years ago that we would be living in Australia and running a bus service, I would have laughed, but here we are. Mrs. Saunders said she will continue to work as a finance director in Adelaide while Mr. Saunders will take the wheel during the formative stages of the new business. Mr. and Mrs. Saunders added the family connections provided an extra incentive to launch the business, particularly for their Sunraysia relatives, including Mr. Saunders' sister Jacinta Allen, her husband Dean, and their daughter Indy. Indy, a Mildura local who doesn't drive, previously relied on lifts to Oyen to catch a bus to visit her sister Sarji, a doctor in Adelaide. She said the new direct route eliminates that extra hurdle. We'll be happy not to drive her to Oyen anymore, Mr. Allen laughed. At the Redcliffs markets the following day, local residents shared similar stories. One resident welcomed the prospect of her mother visiting easily from the Riverland or her teenage daughter travelling independently to visit her grandmother on weekends and during school holidays. Feedback across the community and within the Restore the Mildura Renmark Adelaide Bus Service Facebook group, whose members help alert Mr. Saunders to the local demand alongside media coverage, has been largely supportive. Tamil Hunter, a Cobb Dogler resident who previously contacted Sunraysia Daily in late 2025 seeking support for a restored route, said she would definitely be using the service. Awesome news, she said. However, some residents raised concerns over the ticket cost, set at $269 for an adult return fare, as well as the lack of concession and family rates. Daniel Yarnold, a full-time carer for two profoundly disabled children, previously highlighted accessibility issues with the public transport network in Sunraysia Daily Report in December 2025. While welcoming the new option, Mr. Yarnold expressed concern over the pricing. As good as the news is, the price is over $250 for an adult return to Adelaide, with kids over $100, she said. As a mum and a full-time carer for two disabled children, I can't afford that. Supporters countered that air travel remains considerably more expensive, while the existing V-Line route through Menangkatang adds 5 hours of travel time and involves long layovers in towns and with limited facilities. Some commentators suggested combining a Monte Express trip to Renmark with a state liner connection to Adelaide could offer some savings, though recent price hikes by the South Australian operator make the difference negligible. Tara Thompson, who initiated the Facebook group, congratulated Mr. Saunders on the launch. A single mother on a low income herself, she acknowledged pricing concerns but believes the rates reflect the extra convenience and time saved by the new service. I'd like to say a massive thank you to the members of the page for supporting a direct route via the Riverland, Ms. Thompson said. Hopefully, the quest for a government-subsidised service continues across Victoria and South Australia Transport Commissions, she said. Operating without government subsidies, Mr. Saunders emphasised the need to balance community affordability with commercial viability. I understand a lot of bus passengers are aged pensioners or people who can't afford to drive, he said. I'm not closing the door on concession options. I want to get the service started and then listen to the feedback. Pensioners are a vital part of my potential market, and I need their patronage to keep the business afloat. At $145 one way for adults, with lower fares for children under 14 and free travel for ages 4 and under, Mr. Saunders believes the service remains an attractive alternative. The service officially begins on Monday, the 12th of October. And that completes the article by Matt Elliott on page 12. Monty goes to the markets.
4: Very interesting article. And on page 13, we have Much Ado About Something by Carly Farrell. Limericks, sonnets, haikus and villanies are some of the different types of poems Sunraysians may hear at the Arimple Progress Association's Poetry in the Park Day this Sunday, 11th of October. Lloyd Park on 15th Street is the place to meet, with local wordsmiths Phil Kettle and Mike Oates delivering their written verse surrounded by colourful spring flowers. Oates, who is a published poet, said inspiration can be found in many places. Most of us do more than one poem, and I'll probably have two or three myself, he said. I write about everything. Sometimes you get inspiration from something you see, or a word somebody said, or a face that you may not have seen that might remind you of something or someone. I'm writing my fourth book, and it's going very slowly, as other things keep getting in the way. Maxine Marshall said the fourth Poetry in the Park event is a nice way for locals to get together, enjoy some afternoon tea and listen to local artists reading their work. It's slowly becoming more popular, she said. It's a nice little setting, it's relaxing, and you can sit and listen to varied arrays of poets. It's pretty laid back and it's a free event, but there'll be a raffle, which is the only time people may have to put their hand in their pocket if they wish. And we have some donations from the Arimple Pharmacy, Sunbeam Foods, and even some San Mateo laundromat vouchers, which is great. For more information, you can go to the IPA's Facebook page, and that is Much Ado About Something. And that is from page 13 of today's paper.
0: Thanks, Lynn. We're still on page 13. The next article is by Carly Farrell. Core care with calisthenics. Calisthenics comes from the ancient Greek word kalos, which means beauty, and strenos means strength. The benefits of this form of strength training are endless, as it uses body weight and movement to build strength, improve mobility and improve posture, plus the added benefit of training anywhere at any time. Mildura's Calisthenics Club wants to spread the word that calisthenics is cool and is having free come and try lessons and classes, which finish on Wednesday, October the 14th. Club Secretary Courtney Portaro, who is enjoying personal movement renaissance after 2 decades in the calisthenic wilderness, said the free tryout days were a great introduction or reintroduction to the competitive team sport. They're a chance to give anyone who wants to try calisthenics a go, she said. It's really a great opportunity for anyone who may have done calisthenics in the past to come back and have another go. You can start as young as 2 and go up to any age. The club has run come and try sessions for several years, and Mrs. Portaro said interested people should come along in the next week or so, as places are harder to fill mid-season. We get a lot of inquiries during the year for people to wanting to try, she said. It's a sport where you can't really join mid-year because the girls learn routines throughout the year and they work on that same routine in preparation for competitions from July onwards. So after term one, everything is pretty much locked in for the year. So for anyone wanting to start, now is the time to do it. For more information, go to Mildura Calisthenics Club on Facebook. And there's a photograph showing some young ladies doing some calisthenics, and it looks like it's a great fun. And yes, so if you're interested in doing some calisthenics, go to the Facebook club and the calisthenics club on Facebook and check it out. And that was on page 13 by Carly Farrell. Over to you, Lynn.
4: Thanks, Bob. And I've got a little article here on Lawn Tennis, a Love Game by Carly Farrell. Tennis season is nearly upon us, and as the weather warms and the past players shake the dust off their jackets or rackets, Mildura Lawn Tennis Club invites young players to its Junior Summer Tennis Free Day. Starting at 9 a.m. today, that's this morning, so we missed that bit, but hot shots begin at the same time as the National Youth Tennis Program for children aged 3 to 18. The day will also include giveaway raffles and a sausage sizzle at 10:30, and a junior coordinator, Louise Olofsson, said the free day gives children who have played little tennis a chance to hit with younger tennis enthusiasts. You can still get along there, I'm sure. We have some players out there ready to hit with the kids and just want to have a go at playing tennis, she said. We also have committee members here to give out any information to parents, and we'll finish with a sausage sizzle at around 10:30. I'm sorry we're reading this so late for you, but you can still go along there. Miss Olofsson said people could turn up on the day if you're interested, as long as they have a hat and some water, as the temperature will be a nice 24 degrees. If you've never played tennis before and you're 13 or 14, come down and have a hit with some of the older kids. And if you never played before and you're 6 or 8, come down and have a go at hot shots, she said. We've got rackets so we can supply those. We've got the balls and equipment, and there'll be a rebound net where they can hit against the net if they want to. There are also games, activities, so just turn up with your hat and a water bottle. More information, if this doesn't suit you, can go to the Mildura Lawn Tennis Club's Facebook page. That should be interesting for you. So Lawn Tennis, a Love Game, and that was from page 9 of today's Sunraiser Daily.
0: Thanks, Lynn. We just moved back to page 10 to finish off. Just a reminder that the Merbein Rodeo is on today. At gates open at 5 p.m. at Number 3 Oval, Kenny Park. It goes until goes from 7 p.m. until late. No alcohol to be brought into the grounds. It's got open. There's different prizes. I won't read out all the prizes, but there's quite a lot of prizes for the successful people in the rodeo. And that just about covers the whole thing. Kenny Park Oval, opening gates at 5 p.m. And we have one more article here on page 10, which is about the Life Saving Club and its current president. It's called From Nipper to Leader, Jay's Life Saving Journey. Do not be fooled, and it's by Matt Elliott. Do not be fooled by her youthful appearance and gleaming smile. 20-year-old Jay Cobden is as tough as they come. It's not Cobden, it's Nobben, sorry. K-N-O-B-B-E-N. Jay Nobben. Stepping into the dual roles of vice president and co-club captain, Mildura Life Saving Club this season, the former junior club captain has embraced the extra responsibility with boundless enthusiasm and remarkable maturity. Taking on the role has been a great step up, Ms. Nobben said. It's been a very rewarding challenge and something I've been looking forward to. Completing this season with additional responsibility has made being involved in life saving so much more rewarding. having worked her way up through the ranks since starting as a nipper, then moving to junior patrol and now stepping into the senior leadership, Miss Nobbin credits those who came before her for shaping her approach to the role. "By coming up through the ranks, I have seen and been around many leaders," she said. "I like to think I have learnt from them all and can create a welcoming and safe environment within the club." In particular, Miss Nobbin has paid tribute to the co-captain Dan Rosendahl, current president Brian Herbert and past president Adrian Adams, as well as all the members of the Mildura Life Saving Club. I'd also like to thank Jamie Terrence and Katrina Anthony and Ocean Grove Surf Living Club for their continued support," she said. While she currently resides in Bendigo for university, where she is studying a Bachelor of Biomedical Science with a future goal of becoming a doctor, Ms. Nobbin's commitment to her hometown has not wavered. She regularly travels to Mildura on weekends to patrol Apex Beach and to assist with the training programs. "I get a little bit of FOMO, fear of missing out, so I've come back on weekends to help out with patrols and to help train programs as much as I can," she said. While she misses home, Ms. Nobbin said living closer to the coast and Lifesaving Victoria headquarters in Port Melbourne has opened up new opportunities to bring new qualifications back to Sunraysia. Now, this article is a very long article, so we'll leave that article there. And Lynn has one more item for you before we close.
4: Thanks, Bob. And this is actually a reminder. It's Bathurst this weekend. And I was just flicking through the paper and down the years. 25 years ago, Bathurst, at only 21 years of age, Mildura racing car driver Todd Kelly has achieved something that many in his field never do. He has stood on the winner's podium at Mount Panorama. Kelly's third position yesterday proved he has an outstanding future and career in car racing ahead of him. And, of course, he did have. And I just wanted to remind you that Bathurst is on this weekend and the Kellys have certainly been a big part of it. The local boys done good.
0: That's for sure. Thanks, Lynn. Thanks for reminding everyone about that. And now, with the time at nearly 2 minutes past one, that will means we need to close our program today. The weather is predicted to be cloudy, with a maximum of 24 degrees, I think it was, today. 25 degrees, sorry, is the predicted maximum for today. And it's going to be remaining between 18 and 31 degrees for the rest of the week. Sunset and sunrise are at 7:41 p.m. this evening and 6:55 tomorrow morning. I'm Bob Hillier, and I'd like to thank my co-reader Lynette Rattray and our tech operator Tim O'Leary on the panel for assisting me to present the program to you today, and also to thank you, the listeners, for tuning in. We'll be back again next Saturday. Perhaps Bill might even be back from Nepal by then.
4: Well, we'll see.
0: We'll have to wait and see. It might be Lynn and myself again. Who knows? In the meantime, take care, stay healthy, and have an enjoyable weekend, and have a good time at the show when you go, not this weekend, but next weekend. Okay, thanks for listening.
4: Good afternoon.
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0: What does "That's bloody beautiful" mean? It's showing up. It's stepping up. It's making a difference no matter what. It's shaving for someone you love. It's the joy, the fear, the solidarity. It's a community thing, a mates thing, because every dollar raised helps Aussie families and funds life-saving blood cancer research. So when you sign up for the world's greatest shave, one thing's for sure, that's bloody beautiful.
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2: Hey there, Emily Woodamara here for RAD. We often hear about people being injured or killed because of drink driving and the effect it can have on our mob. It makes none of us feel good. But we rarely talk about drink walking, which can also hurt people. People often think if they've been on the grog and they walk along the road, they'll be fine. No worries, you know. But keep away from the road. It can be really dangerous. Get a friend, get a family member, get a bro or a sis to help you, please. Because all we want is for you mob to get home safely.
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it's Sandy Kay here. 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
4: 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What the buck? 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
5: 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This is bass control.
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coins, but well, I never really noticed for the sound of my voice, so I'll go, and if you don't believe that,

the back of a motorbike and it's raining hard and I'm strapped to a man on one side and to my guitar and I have to fight the bouncer when I get to my destination because he doesn't recognize me from my promotion. I say, well, hey, is that my problem? You should really get it together.

0: What does "That's bloody beautiful" mean? It's showing up. It's stepping up. It's making a difference no matter what. It's shaving for someone you love. It's the joy, the fear, the solidarity. It's a community thing, a mates thing, because every dollar raised helps Aussie families and funds life-saving blood cancer research. So when you sign up for the world's greatest shave, one thing's for sure, that's bloody beautiful.
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0: What does "That's bloody beautiful" mean? It's showing up. It's stepping up. It's making a difference no matter what. It's shaving for someone you love. 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It's a community thing, a mates thing, because every dollar raised helps Aussie families and funds life-saving blood cancer research. So when you sign up for the world's greatest shave, one thing's for sure, that's bloody beautiful.
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3: 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No worries, you know. But keep away from the road. It can be really dangerous. 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
1: The parents of Perth brothers Jake and Callum Robinson are on their way home from Mexico after a court found three men guilty of their murder. A judge ruled that the two Australians and an American were shot dead during a surfing trip in 2024, finding the defendants guilty of charges including robbery and aggravated homicide. The sentence will be announced in the coming days. Martin Robinson says the verdict is another step closer to justice for his sons and their friend.
2: Today's guilty verdict is a significant moment in our long and painful journey to seek justice for our beautiful sons, Callum and Jake, and their friend Carter Road, whose lives were so cruelly taken from them in 2024.
1: Angus Taylor says Australians are being given a misleading picture of the national economy. Yesterday, he became the first sitting opposition leader to address the Conservative Political Action Conference. He told the Brisbane audience Labor relies too heavily on mass migration.
3: Economic growth under this government is an illusion. Every dollar of growth under this government has been due to population growth, mostly from mass migration under Labor, which won't scale back.
1: Ukraine President Volodymyr Zelensky says Donald Trump made a weak decision by lifting some sanctions on Russia so it can supply America and global markets with diesel. Mr. Zelensky said the move was not honest and unworthy of Ukraine's partners. The BBC's Anthony Zercher explains why Mr. Trump made this move now.
4: I think it's a reflection of the difficulty that Trump finds himself in politically here in the United States. He has been looking for ways to reduce the price of energy here in the United States, particularly the price of diesel, for going on a month now. He pressured European allies to tap their resources. He has promised that he was not going to start any new hostilities with Iran prior to the midterm elections, but none of that has had a very real impact on diesel prices.
1: Almost a dozen technical colleges would be established to provide a career-ready pathway for Victorian students under a coalition plan. State opposition leader Jess Wilson will officially announce the election commitment today. AAP reports the coalition claims it would give 5,000 secondary students hands-on vocational education and training in trades critical to building new homes, such as plumbing, electrical and carpentry. Lawyers for Krista Pike, the woman who survived a botched execution in the US state of Tennessee, say she's been discharged from hospital and returned to prison. In a statement, they said she was grateful to the first responders and her medical team for their care. To sport, and Australia has ended day two of the first test against South Africa on top. The Proteas are 1 for 27, trailing by 363 runs in Durban. Matt Renshaw scored his first test century on the way to 190, with Australia all out for 390. Aidan Markram and David Benningham will resume on 15 and 12, respectively, on day three. In Formula One, Red Bull driver Max Verstappen has won the sprint race at the Singapore Grand Prix. Before claiming pole for tonight's main race, Australia's Oscar Piastri will start from 7th. Mount Panorama is gearing up for today's Bathurst 1000 Supercars event. 22-year-old rookie Zach Bates has his maiden pole position ahead of Brody Kostecki. And the All Blacks have retained Rugby Union's Bledisloe Cup, beating the Wallabies 50-19 at Eden Park.
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1: I'm incredibly excited to bring something new like Ridley Real Estate into the market because it's really not that new at all. It's something that used to be a part of real estate. 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
1: President Donald Trump has called on Ukraine to get a new leader who'll end the war with Russia. He accused Volodymyr Zelensky of choosing to prolong the conflict and of ignoring US demands to stop attacking Russian oil refineries.
2: Russia supplies a large portion of the diesel fuel throughout the world. And we told him, do whatever you want, but don't hit the diesel fuel because there's a big problem, big shortage. And what does he do? He goes and hits the diesel fuel. He can do whatever he wants. But you can't do that because we have a world problem.
1: Mr. Trump was speaking after Mr. Zelensky criticized the US decision to suspend sanctions on Russian diesel exports, calling it a weak move and a gift to Vladimir Putin. Meantime, Energy Minister Chris Bowen says Australia doesn't want to buy Russian oil, saying Vladimir Putin shouldn't be benefiting from the war in Iran. The international airport in the Saudi capital Riyadh has been hit by a missile attack from the Houthis in Yemen. Hospital sources say dozens of people were injured and five Saudi nationals are in intensive care. Etihad and Qatar Airways have cancelled flights. Here's the BBC's Nick Johnson.
3: Saudi's aviation service has said that it suspended all operations at Riyadh's main international airport. We've been looking at flight tracking websites and the skies over Riyadh appear to be empty at the moment. I'm just following a flight actually, which left London Heathrow bound for Riyadh about 5.5 hours ago. It's due to land in Riyadh in about 50 minutes' time. You'd presume that, among other flights, will have to be diverted. This comes just a couple of days after an earlier strike at the airport killed a couple of pilots. I think five people are in intensive care following this attack.
1: Angus Taylor says Labor relies on mass migration to prop up the economy. Yesterday, he became the first sitting opposition leader to address the Conservative Political Action Conference. He told the Brisbane audience Australians don't have a complete view of the economy.
4: Economic growth under this government is an illusion. Every dollar of growth under this government has been due to population growth, mostly from mass migration under Labor, which won't scale back.
1: A national commemorative service is being held in Canberra this morning to mark the 25th anniversary of Australian service in Afghanistan. More than 35,000 ADF personnel served in Afghanistan and the Middle East area of operations from 2001 to 2021. More than 40 lost their lives and 263 were wounded as a result of their service. CEO of the Families of Veterans Guild, Renee Wilson, spoke to National Radio News about what's so special about today.
5: It is the first time there has been a national commemoration solely focused on this war, which was such a significant commitment of Australian forces and contemporary forces for the first time since the Vietnam War.
1: At least four people have died in southeastern United States as Hurricane Isaias battered the Gulf Coast, bringing torrential rains. More than 500,000 homes were left without power in the states of Florida, Alabama and Georgia. To sport, and the All Blacks have retained Rugby Union's Bledisloe Cup, beating the Wallabies 50-19 at Eden Park in Auckland. Australia scored first, then threatened to lead again early in the second half, before New Zealand scored 26 straight points. It was their 12th straight win against the Wallabies and also extended the All Blacks' unbeaten run at the Auckland Stadium to 54 games since 1994.
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1: Cameron. The parents of Perth brothers Jake and Callum Robinson are on their way home from Mexico after a court found three men guilty of their murder. A judge ruled that the two Australians and an American were shot dead during a surfing trip in 2024, finding the defendants guilty of charges including robbery and aggravated homicide. The sentence will be announced in coming days. Martin Robinson says the verdict is another step closer to justice for his sons and their friend.
2: Today's guilty verdict is a significant moment in our long and painful journey to seek justice for our beautiful sons, Callum and Jake, and their friend Carter Road, whose lives were so cruelly taken from them in 2024.
1: The families of Veterans Guild says today's commemorative service marking 25 years of Australian service in Afghanistan will be deeply personal. During the 2001 to 2021 operations, more than 40 ADF personnel lost their lives and 263 were wounded. CEO of Families of Veterans Guild, Renee Wilson, is the spouse of an ADF veteran who was severely wounded.
3: We don't talk enough about what happened in Afghanistan. We don't talk enough about the impacts and the impacts that people are living with today. This isn't a historical war. This is very much within that contemporary period.
1: And support for serving and former ADF personnel and their families is available at Open Arms on 1800 011 046. US President Donald Trump has called on Ukraine to get a new president who'll end the war with Russia. He accused Volodymyr Zelensky of choosing to prolong the conflict and of ignoring US demands to stop attacking Russian oil refineries. It follows a US decision to suspend sanctions on Russian diesel exports.
4: There's plenty of targets. Don't hit refineries. And he went out and he hit. And he's not going to affect our farmers. And he's not going to affect our ranchers. And he's not going to affect the rest of the world. So he better damn well stop.
5: Mr. President.
4: And you know what I suggest? I suggest they get a new leader who can make a deal. Because he could have made many deals that for some reason he never does.
1: The international airport in the Saudi capital Riyadh has been hit in a missile attack from the Houthis in Yemen. Hospital sources say dozens of people were injured and five Saudi nationals are in intensive care. Airport operations are suspended. Here's the BBC's Ambarasana Tirajan.
6: An eyewitness at the sprawling King Khalid International Airport in Riyadh said he heard an explosion while waiting to board a flight. And another said they saw a strike that left people wounded and fleeing in panic. It follows a series of similar attacks this week on Riyadh, which killed four people, including a pilot, and damaged a Saudi aircraft. Several Gulf airlines have cancelled flights scheduled for Sunday and Monday. Soon after the incident, President Trump said he was evaluating whether the US should join Saudi strikes against the Iran-backed Houthis in Yemen.
1: In motorsport, Mount Panorama is buzzing ahead of today's Bathurst 1000 Supercars event. 22-year-old rookie Zach Bates secured a maiden pole position ahead of Brody Kostecki in yesterday's top 10 shootout.
7: Typically, I hadn't watched the sessions, but I was like, oh, well, I'm gonna know what it is anyway. So it was a good carrot to chase. You know, there's been so many fast guys. It's, I can't believe it, mate. I'm speechless.
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Hi, it's Sandy Kay here. 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

0: 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I'm Ben Ridley and I can't wait to share with you what we're building here at Ridley Real Estate.
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1: Police in the Indian capital Delhi say more than 7,000 people have been detained during demonstrations against alleged misconduct by electoral authorities. The youth-led Cockroach Janta Party and other opposition parties called for the protest. The BBC's Azadeh Mashiri was on the streets of Delhi.
2: Police buses drove away young protesters who were hammering against the windows. They were taken to stadiums, which were turned into detention centres. But young Indians continued to defy orders.
3: I mean, why do you have to detain people when they are protesting peacefully?
2: The restrictions are the most far-reaching the capital has seen in recent years. And they worked. Protesters were not able to gather in one place. But those we've spoken to are determined to keep marching.
1: Victoria's opposition coalition has promised to establish 10 new technical colleges to address skill shortages in the state. Under the plan, vocational education and training for 5,000 secondary students would support trades, hospitality and healthcare. Meantime, Victorian Labor is promising regional communities would get a bigger slice of mining royalties if re-elected next month. The government says it would set up a funding pool generated from coal and gold mining, as well as critical rare earth minerals. Labor says the royalties would be invested in regional schools, hospitals and roads. The Families Veterans Guild says the families who supported Australians who served in Afghanistan are also being honoured today. A national commemorative service is being held at the Australian War Memorial in Canberra this morning, marking the 25th anniversary of Australian service in Afghanistan. CEO of the Guild, Renee Wilson, is the spouse of an ADF Afghanistan veteran who was severely wounded. She told National Radio News she'd like all Australians to pause and remember.
4: 35,000 Australians, or more than that, served there, that 42 Australians didn't come home, and that 263 were wounded, not to mention the countless number of those veterans who subsequently become ill due to that service.
1: And support for serving and former ADF personnel and their families is available at Open Arms on 1800 011 046. The governor of the US state of Pennsylvania has confirmed that 9 people have been killed during a shooting. Josh Shapiro said the tragic event in the city of Erie had occurred before officers arrived at the scene. US media said 2 children were among the fatalities. Rick Laura is Erie's police chief.
5: Our hearts are with the victims, their families, and everyone affected by this tragedy. There are no words that can be adequately express the magnitude of the loss of life here. It's a horrific scene. There was a large loss of life inside that residence and outside that residence. The suspect is deceased. It appears to be a self-inflicted gunshot wound.
1: Lawyers for Krista Pike, the woman who survived a botched execution in the US state of Tennessee, say she's been discharged from hospital and returned to prison. In a statement, they said she was grateful to first responders and her medical team. To sport, and South Melbourne has become the first non-A-League club to win Soccer's Australia Cup, defeating Melbourne Victory 4-3 on penalties in the final. And in English Premier League football, Brighton have defeated Sunderland 2-0, a 5-1 victory for Chelsea over Bournemouth.
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1: Because it's a beautiful day. Mm-hmm.

0: Welcome to the show. If the name Paper Lace takes you straight back to the 70s, chances are there's a song already playing in your head. The English band from Nottingham burst onto the international music scene with a string of unforgettable hits, including Billy Don't Be a Hero, The Night Chicago Died, and The Black Eyed Boys. Their songs were dramatic, instantly catchy, and packed with the kind of storytelling that made 70s pop so memorable. At the heart of Paper Lace was Philip Wright, original member, drummer and lead vocalist, whose distinctive voice helped give the band its unmistakable sound. Today, Philip joins me to take us back to those heady days, how Paper Lace came together, what happened when success suddenly arrived, the stories behind those huge records, and where life and music took him after the hits faded from the charts. So whether or not you remember Paper Lace or you're just about to discover them, here's Philip Wright.
1: Hello.
0: How are you?
1: I'm very well, thank you.
0: Apparently Paper Lace was the most successful band to ever come out of Nottingham.
1: That's correct, yeah. Yeah, there's been nobody since. It's a different time. There was a lot of music in the city, a lot of good music, good musicians, but no one to actually make it, as it were. I think those days are not over, but the music industry is a totally different animal nowadays.
0: Yeah, well, that's absolutely for sure. It was very different when you started out. Tell us about how Paper Lace came to be in the first place.
1: Well, I joined a band called Music Box, where I met Cliff, who's still in the band, and two other guys. We got together, and up and down, from 1967, this is we were going up and down the motorway, you know, pubs and clubs and all the rest of it. It's a sort of apprenticeship, really. You learn how to perform, you learn how to communicate with an audience, and along the way you finalise your art, really. And you eventually get different gigs and all the rest of it. And what we did, we went into a residency in the north of England for 6 months. And we said that we'll use this residency to actually hone what we know and come out of it differently. And while we were in there, we changed the name. We came up with Paper Lace because we thought, well, in actual fact, somebody was looking through a book of things to make, one of the guys.
0: Like a craft book?
1: Yeah. Exactly that. And it was in the index. He was looking through the index. I don't know why, but he just happened to look. And he just thought, look at this, Paper Lace. It's all about folding paper in a square, folding it three or four times, tearing little bits of paper out of it, and then opening it up, and it's like a doily. And then he said, paper lace. And we just thought, oh, that's pretty good, rolls off the tongue. And then everybody linked it with Nottingham because Nottingham is the centre of the lace industry in the UK.
0: Oh, I didn't know that.
1: Always has been.

0: fit the bill, really. You know, we adopted the name, and then we came out of this residency as Paper Lace in about 1970. And then we did an audition for a TV talent show that was running at the time in the UK. It was called Opportunity Knocks.
1: I believe you did that first audition in 1970, but it wasn't until 1973 until you actually performed on that show. Is that right?
0: That's right, yeah. It took all that time, really. And when we did the audition, they kept saying, well, can you do another one? Can you do another one? When we were there in front of something up to 1,000 people at this audition. It was held at a big hotel in Nottingham.
1: Right.
0: And everybody lined the corridors, and they were just ushered in front of this committee, and you had to do your thing. We played a couple of songs, and then they said, oh, can you do another one? Yeah, can you do another one? We thought, crikey, you know, they must like us. And we thought, well, this is it, you know, we've made it. You know, we were just in a fortnight, we thought, we'll get a letter and we'll be on the show. And it didn't happen, and after about 6 months we thought, oh well, they must have changed their mind. And then 3 years later, as I say, 1973, we got this letter. We thought, crikey, do we really want to go? Because we started recording, you know, we didn't have any record success. We started recording, making records, probably thinking a little bit big for our boots. And we thought, did we really want this talent competition at this point in our careers? And we were looking at it. Then somebody read where this TV talent show had got a 7 million audience.
1: 7 million viewers, right. Oh, that's a big audience.
0: Yeah, that's a big audience. And we said, when are we going to ever get the chance to perform in front of 7 million people? This is a great platform for us. That was it, really.

0: were very successful on it. We won it 3-4 times. And I mean, it was a question, I don't know whether you knew the format of that. What happened was, you'd go on and you'd be playing live, completely live, no sort of dancing girls or heavy lighting or anything. It was just, you went out there and your raw talent was on view. All you could do was dress however you thought.
1: So what did you wear?
0: We weren't quite glam, I think, and we were sparkly clothes and sparkly jackets and things, because that was the 70s, and high heel boots and all the rest of it. And then
1: what did you play? What songs?
0: The first one that we played was that there was no lyrics to this song. It was just basically voices, and it was an instrumental called "A Touch of Velvet, A Sting of Brass." It was made popular by a French band called Mood Mosaic.

0: David Travis on UK radio, he'd adopted it as his signature tune. But I don't think he had done it at this time, and we sang it, and it flabbergasted the audience. The sort of studio audience thought it was wonderful, and they were clapping, and they had a machine, a clapometer. It wasn't anything clever electronics like it would be today. It would be, there'd be a noise sort of microphone involved and all the rest of it.
1: Yeah, yeah, yeah. It was just an arrow, wasn't it?
0: Yeah, but there's a guy behind it. He'd just move it higher when the audience clapped. It was just a gimmick to sort of say, this is what the audience thinks about it.
1: Yeah.
0: But then it was down to the viewer to obviously no internet, nothing like that then.
1: To cast the votes.
0: Yeah, I had to put pen to paper. Yeah. And it was all postal votes. It was but we had thousands of postal votes. I mean, it was an amazing, amazing time.
2: Remember, it's your votes that count, and this is what we want you to do. Put down the name of the act that you want to see come back a week tonight, your address and your name in your own handwriting, and send it, my darlings, if you would be so kind, to Opportunity Knox, Thames Television Limited, Teddington Lock, Middlesex, TW11, 9NT.
1: So what happened when you won?
0: Well, if you won, you went on to the next week, and you'd have a whole new set of, I suppose, opponents. And you pitched your performance against anybody else that actually came along. And we picked a couple of songs. We did a medley from Hair, but I think it was about four or five songs in, something like that, four weeks in. There was an outside broadcast. It was done from Sheffield, a great big club in Sheffield.

did that, and there was a tenor, a sort of opera crossover guy was on there, and his name, his name was Vincent Zara, and he sang and he won and knocked us off.

0: did the trick, you know, to fact.
1: So, so everyone in the UK got to know the name Paper Lace, and yeah, it became popular because of that TV series.
0: Well, that was a sort of first rung of the ladder, I think, because at that time, the two writers that wrote Billion I'm Your Hero, which are our first UK hit, they watched, or the wife of the lyricist was an avid fan of Opportunity Knocks, and she happened to watch it, and she saw us on the programme, and she knew that Mitch and Pete had actually written a song, and they were looking for a vehicle, really. And she said, look at these. Why don't you get in touch with their management? Because they look a, you know, fresh-faced bunch of guys, you know, they'll be fine, you know, let's follow it.

0: You were pretty fresh-faced, weren't you? You were very young.
1: Yeah, that was, yeah. Fresh-faced, yeah. That's,
0: how old were you? What, early 20s?
1: Yeah.
0: So the writers get in touch with you about this song?
1: Well, they got in touch with our management, and our management said, "There's this, some writers have been in touch. They saw you on Opportunity Knocks, and they want to discuss you recording a song that they've written." And we said, "Oh, oh, great. Have they got a sort of track record?" And when we read out the track record of Mitch Murray and Peter Callender, it was absolutely stunning. I mean, they were multimillionaires. They'd made a fortune out of songwriting, but the songs that they'd written,
0: like, you know,
1: went back, just a huge number of hits, huge. All the sort of Liverpudlian sound and the Manchester sound, like Freddie and the Dreamers, they're

0: Pacemakers. They wrote most of his hits. They wrote something for Cliff Richard, something for the Tremolos.
1: Wow.
0: It was huge.
1: And here they are offering this unknown band the song that they've written and want recorded now.
0: Yeah, yeah. I mean, they wrote a lot of stuff for Tony Christie, Georgie Fame, hits, you know, massive hits. Yeah. And we thought, crikey, you know, this is a huge track record, you know. And we were very sort of, very humble. We met Mitch Murray and Peter Callender at Mitch's house. And he was a very enthusiastic player on the piano. And they'd got a piano in the room and they'd sort of tonked this song out. And we thought, oh, that sounds pretty good. And he said, oh, but I've got loads of ideas for it. It starts off, there's going to be some drums, like marching drums. And whistling, and we thought, whistling, this has got to be great.
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0: We went off home after saying our farewells and all the rest of it. We went home and we got this tune in our heads and we thought, you know, this has got to be good.

0: these guys are the people that know what sells. And so we put ourselves in their hands, and they produced us, basically, and they said, you know, do this, do that. The finished article was a hit. And it all came together.
1: It most certainly did. Billy Don't Be a Hero was the record that transformed Paper Lace into pop stars almost overnight. Released in early 74, the dramatic anti-war story song raced up the British charts and reached number one in March, staying there for three consecutive weeks. It spent 7 weeks in the UK top 10 and became one of Britain's biggest selling singles of 1974. The success was even more extraordinary in Australia, where the group's recording reached number one and remained there for 8 weeks.
0: The thing was, when you were in the charts and we'd done a first Top of the Pops appearance, that in itself is quite a levelling experience. Everybody at Top of the Pops was successful, and we were rubbing shoulders with David Essex, Queen, Chiwadi Wadi, the Wombles. They were all there. If you do a good Top of the Pops, your record sales mirror that good performance. And in actual fact, we were on the road at the time. It went in somewhere around 23, something like that. And it, then 17. You used to have to ring up on a Tuesday, ring the office of Intune Records, which was the bus stop label, say, look, what's the positions then? And they tell you, and I rang up on this particular day on the 16th, and I said, where are we then? What? He said, you won't believe this. And I said, come on, tell me, hit me. What? Where are we? She said, you're at number one. And it's like stunned, because you just don't imagine that. I knew we were being successful and it was going up the charts, and you think, but there was so much stuff in there. You know, you look at your competition, if you like, and you think, amazing.
1: When Billy hit number one, it knocked Alvin Stardust's Jealous Mind off the top. By its second week, The Hollies' The Air That I Breathe had moved up to number two, and Charlie Rich's The Most Beautiful Girl was in number three position.

We were staying in a pub, something like that, and I ran through into Cliff's bedroom, and I said, "Guess what?" I jumped on his bed and woke him up. I said, "We're at number one." And then it was like turn on the crazy times. Everybody wants to talk to you. Interviews, TV, papers, you know, the music press. Everybody wants to talk to you. Everything is hazy from that point. I remember we were in London. We did Top of the Pops and we were number one. And then we caught the train from London. And I remember that they said, maybe you ought to wear your stage costumes, you know, the uniform. The thing that was around at the time that everybody used to wear, they were called loom pants, a jean material, but you can get them in so many different colours. And they were very tight at the top, around your backside and down to your knees. And then they'd flare out to sort of 26-inch bottoms. They were the thing to wear, platform shoes and platform boots. So we wore those on the train going up. We got to Nottingham. And when we got out of Nottingham, the whole platform was hundreds of people, and the press was flashing, the cameras going. Then Mitch Murray was there in his roller. He'd got a canary yellow Rolls Corniche. He says, "I'll drive you into Nottingham because they're having a civic reception for you." And I said, "All right, okay." So we got in his car and we drove into Nottingham Square, and there were thousands of people there. It was just an amazing feeling. The people cheering. It was like the biggest thing that had happened to Nottingham.

0: it was a merry-go-round that we just got on and went with it all, and it was quite amazing because the idea that we'd be going to be dressing up as soldiers, as the Union soldiers, and we went and did a photo shoot on Hampstead Heath, and there was fireworks going off to create this smoke, and we had pictures taken around this campfire, and we were dressed to the nines. We got mud on our faces and guns and all the rest of bayonets. It was amazing. Absolutely amazing.
1: The song was written about America, wasn't it? About the situation there, in the hope that it would cross over and chart in the States?
0: Yeah, that was the idea. Mitch Murray and Peter Callan were both very pro-America. Very pro-American. Anything American they jumped at, it was just the feel. I think, you know, the songs that they wrote, you know, for Tony Christie, they were all very Americanized. It was just something that they had. We released it in UK, and it I think it went in 20-ish, 13. It was quite a rapid climb. Then yeah. 6, then 3, then 1. It was just meteoric rise, really, for us.
1: As an amazing success.
0: Yeah, phenomenal. And the idea was to release it in America. And while Mitch Murray and Peter, they were trying to do a deal with Mercury, but it took a long time. There was a lot of negotiation. I don't know the ins and outs of that negotiation, but it took a while. And while that was happening, Bo Donaldson and the Haywoods were in a garage somewhere, sort of running through the song, and they released it. And it went to number one in America.

0: we released Hours, and I think Hours got to it, certainly in the top 100, but we missed out. We said, why did it take so long negotiating with Mercury? You know, we could have had a
1: number one hit in America.
0: It was quite disappointing. I mean, the whole plan was to release it in America,
1: and that's.
0: But they said, don't worry, we've got a follow up. You've got a follow up, and this is going to put you exactly where Bo Donaldson is now. And then we recorded The Night Chicago Died, which only got to number 3 in the UK, but it went to number 1 in the States. They've got some session guys in to actually put the track down. And then we went in to put vocals and do another drum track and the lead guitar. He was putting some bits in, so we sort of personalised it and took it away from the session end and put our stamp on it. We only did that because we were a working band. We didn't start working. We didn't come off the road. We were just working, and you couldn't always get into the studio when Mitch and Pete wanted you to. So they'd organise some things and get basic tracks down. And when we heard him, they said, you've got another outfit to wear. You're going to wear gangster suits. And we thought, oh, right, okay, yeah. And then we knew where we were going because they were big story songs. And I think that was maybe the appeal, the lyrics at that time. You know, they were story songs, so people could relate. There was something else to listen, not just Boy Meets Girl. When I tell people now that we had a number one in 74 in the States, they're flabbergasted because the number of bands that were trying to crack the States had never had a chance.
2: And it was a cop on the east side of Chicago, back in the USA, back in the

0: But even at that time, there were bands struggling to sort of make it in America and be a success in America. And we released this song and it just zoomed.
1: What do you think it was about it that took it up to the top?
0: Well, it's strange, actually. We've had feedback from various people. It had a renewed success after 9/11. It became very popular. And they said, oh, well, this is why. The thought was that the first wave emergency services, like police and the ambulance and the firemen and all the rest of it, warmed to the song because it was about a cop going out doing his job, coming up against goodness knows what in those days. But he got home to his family and he was a sort of hero within the song.
1: The Night Chicago Died did hit number one in America. And I think America considers Paper Lace a one-hit wonder on the success of that song. But, of course, you weren't really a one-hit wonder because that was already your second big hit.
0: Yes. Yes, that's right.
1: How did you feel when you had that number one in America? I mean, that's every band's dream come true.
0: It is, but it was strange because we thought, oh, right, we're gonna tour America and it's going to be fantastic. We're going to get out there. I mean, it is true to this day, really, that there are a lot of songs out there that are so strong that they're actually stronger than the band that recorded them. You know, people remember the tunes, but they don't remember who recorded them. And at that time, it was not like it is today, and the internet and the sort of cross cooperation with different countries, you can arrange a tour and you can get out there and you can hire stuff and it's relatively easy to do. But in those days, with that network of agencies and record companies, to do a tour in the States, you needed the help of your record company. You needed some financial input. Right. And we thought, well, they've had a number one out of us, they'll come up with something. And we approached Mercury, as they were. They said, look, we don't need the band out here to get a number one. So we're not prepared to finance a tour or anything like that.
1: So you never did the tour of the States?
0: Never toured the States, no. We got to Canada and we did a mini tour of Canada, which went very well, very successful. And we were due to go into the States from there. But there were some contractual problems and this sort of ante from the record company. You know, we weren't going to get the cooperation, we weren't going to get the help. So we decided to come home from Canada and not go to the States. But as luck would have it, there was no contracts in place. There was nothing. It would have been a complete disaster.
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7: It's a beautiful day.
0: I think the actual realisation of being number one in America didn't come till maybe a couple of 3 years later. You know, you realise what you'd actually done, because at the time everything was so mad. You know, it was just like, oh, you're number one in America. Oh, great, yeah, yeah. And you didn't really take it in. You know, you didn't really have a chance to sort of get to terms with it and find out what it actually meant. The Night Chicago Died was reputedly the largest selling single worldwide in 1974. From the American thing, I got a platinum disc for the single for sales in excess of 2 million.
1: So you settled on continuing to tour around the UK on the back of those two strong hits?
0: Yeah, but then we did come over to Australia in 75. We went to New Zealand in 75.
1: Yeah, you were huge on this side of the world.
0: Absolutely, yeah. I mean, I've got a gold album on my wall from Australia. In 75, we came over again. We came over in 2017 and we did a tour. The audiences, they remember us. You know,
1: of course.
0: This was quite amazing. You know, and they knew all the songs and then they knew the album songs. And they were, the audience, obviously the audience was older, but they brought their kids along, you know, and this sort of thing.

we are a band that we look okay, we're quite military, it's all a bit military, the sort of dress is that style, and people appreciate it, they like the band, and you bring in that same music. I used to walk to the front and introduce the band, and when we're in theatres, and it was that sort of atmosphere, and I used to say, you know, this isn't the first time that the band's been to Australia, and everybody said, this is a great band, we've got to have them back. You could hear a pin drop in most of the theatres when we went back in 2017. It was successful for us. And we made a specific CD for Australia, and we re-recorded a lot of the stuff. And this time, we've done a similar thing. We've all, the set that we do, it's all paper-based recordings, either album tracks or hits. But they are a lot more punchy. The band has evolved. The songs haven't changed, but they've got a lot more bite to them and a lot more thump to them, and they sound very good. My voice, I can sing things in the same key, so nothing's altered really, and everybody says, you sound just like you did in 1974.

0: jumping back in again, because in 1978, you surfaced again with this sing-along version of We Got the Whole World in Our Hands.
1: Oh, yeah.
0: Don't forget that one. Tell me how that one happened.
1: Well, that came about because Nottingham Forest football team, who were winning in 1977, 78, they were winning everything in sight. Brian Clough was under the same management as us. So Brian Clough suggested maybe we make a record. Our sort of popularity was waning slightly, but Forest were up there. You know, they were huge. We thought we could do ourselves a bit of mutual good. And we went down to the studio, we made the record with them and changed the... We got the best team in the land. That was the alteration to the lyrics. Rather than the whole world, it's the best team. We got the players singing along, made a video, and it did quite well, in actual fact. It got to number two in Holland. And different parts of the world, it was bubbled under, you know. I mean, Holland, big football nation, so they followed Forest from afar. And

0: a couple of years after that, the ban, paperless, actually came to an end. But in 1990, you were given the financial backing to re-record Billy Don't Be a Hero with an up-to-date sound. But that song was actually never released. What happened there?
1: That happened. It was something to do with, I think it was the first wave of Desert Storm, the sort of war in the Middle East. It was a massive thing. And the BBC banned all songs about war. And unfortunately,
0: that was one of them.
1: Yeah. But I've come to realise that a rehash of Billy isn't what the public wanted. They want to hear the original.
0: Yeah.
1: Yeah. The original.
0: In fact, I just heard it on the radio the other day, which made me think of you. I thought, wow, whatever happened to those guys? So in terms of whatever happened to those guys, you actually lead a different band.
1: See, banned all songs about war. And unfortunately...
0: That was one of them.
1: Yeah. But I've come to realise that a rehash of Billy isn't what the public wanted. They want to hear the original.
0: Yeah.
1: Yeah, the original.
0: In fact, I just heard it on the radio the other day, which...

0: now, Beverley's, we had, it's the old story, musical differences, and we parted company, all bar me and Cliff, bass player. We parted company in about 1984-5, something like that. I got a proper job. I was in the building industry. I started life off as an apprentice toolmaker. I did 5 years, and then I went professional in the music industry, and that happened around 69. And then I got into carpentry and all that at home, and got offered this chance to sort of do a bit of building and all the rest of it. And so I carried on with a Nottingham-based band as a sort of semi-pro situation, just to keep my hand in. Then realised about 2006 that I missed it so much. I missed being on the road. I missed
1: being up on the stage.
0: Yeah, I gave up work, got together with Cliff and two new guys, and now we tour as Paper Lace.

0: success, it'd be very hard to go back into a regular job and make a living doing anything else, wouldn't it?
1: It would. But the thing is, I don't think it's necessarily the success. I think it's one of the few things in life where you get an instant appraisal of what you did, which is applause. Yeah. And that is the drug that you can't give up.
0: Yeah, Phil Wright, thank you so much for chatting with us today. Congratulations on all the success with Paper Lace. And I'm so glad to hear that...
1: The original 70s Paper Lace.
0: I'm very glad to hear that the original 70s Paper Lace is still up and

0: working in the building industry anymore. You're back on the road as Paper Lace.
1: Oh, yeah. But we're back on the road as the original 70s Paper Lace.
0: So for the supposed one-hit wonders that you were, it's lasted you more than 50 years.
1: Absolutely, yeah.
0: Those songs have provided you with a decent living all these years too, yeah?
1: Yeah, absolutely.
0: I guess once the bug gets you and you're on the road and you've had that taste of success,

0: continued success to you. And thanks a million for chatting with me today. I really appreciate your time.
1: I've enjoyed it. It's been great. Thank you.
2: 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Beautiful day. Oh, baby, any day
3: that you're gone away. Latest news on the hour.
4: A teenager is under police guard in a Melbourne hospital being treated for burns allegedly incurred at the scene of a suspicious fire at a Korean barbecue restaurant. Victoria police say two males were seen breaking into the restaurant in Springvale in Melbourne's southeast just after midnight. Fire crews arrived to find smoke billowing from the window of the restaurant. The two males fled the scene in a car. Shortly later, a teenage boy was found with burns at a fast food restaurant about a 10-minute drive from the fire scene. A spate of fire bombings and arson attacks has swept Melbourne in the past week, including an incident in which six cars were set alight at separate locations in a single night. A man charged over alleged offensive behaviour at Sydney's Bondi Beach is in hospital under police guard. The 53-year-old man allegedly hung a flag and performed offensive hand gestures on Campbell Parade at Bondi Beach on Friday afternoon. It was the scene of last year's terrorist attack. The man was due to face court for a bail hearing yesterday. It's reported he was admitted to hospital under police guard and is scheduled to face court in mid-November. President Donald Trump has called on Ukraine to get a new president who will end the war with Russia. He accused Volodymyr Zelensky of choosing to prolong the conflict and of ignoring US demands to stop attacking Russian oil refineries. More details from the BBC's James Reid.
5: Donald Trump's outburst against Volodymyr Zelensky came after the Ukrainian leader criticised his decision to suspend sanctions on Russian diesel exports, calling it a weak move and a gift to Vladimir Putin. Once again, Mr. Trump blamed Ukraine rather than Russia for the continuing war. And he accused Mr. Zelensky of making problems for the world by attacking Russian oil refineries. The US president is trying to bring down diesel prices before next month's midterm elections. But he's reluctant to admit that his own war against Iran has been the main cause of the global shortage.
4: A British man has died after he was attacked by a tiger at Yorkshire Wildlife Park in the north of England. Police were called to the zoo after reports the man had entered the tiger's enclosure. They say there is no further risk to the public. Police in the Indian capital Delhi say more than 7,000 people have been detained during demonstrations against alleged misconduct by electoral authorities. These protesters were vocal about their concerns.
6: I mean, why do you have to detain people when they are protesting peacefully? We are just here to protest peacefully. We are protesting so that Ganesh Kumar must resign.
7: If we do not show up right now, literally something that is as foundational as India being a democracy is going to be challenged. I mean, like, there's no point of me going to vote if my vote does not count. I think I'm here to make my vote count.
4: To sport, and Australia is in a strong position heading into the third day of the first cricket test against South Africa in Durban. Matt Renshaw scored 190 and shared a 134-run partnership with Nathan Lyon as the Australians were bowled out for 390. The hosts are 1 for 27, 363 runs behind. And in the AFLW, the Gold Coast Suns have beaten Melbourne by 22 points. Geelong thrashed the Giants, 96 points to 33. A two-point win for St Kilda over Collingwood, and wins for the Adelaide Crows and for Port Adelaide.
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1: Hi, this is Diesel for Rad. On stage, I love pushing the limits. 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
1: Australian authorities are investigating allegations a Fly Dubai co-pilot accused of trying to crash a passenger plane into an Israeli airport allegedly developed extremist views while studying in Melbourne. 29-year-old Omani national Hamam El-Hamami is accused of attacking his captain with an axe during a flight last month. UAE investigators say they've traced his immersion in extremist materials to his time in Melbourne, where he studied engineering between 2015 and 2017. Speaking to News 24, Home Affairs Minister Tony Burke says counter-terrorism agencies are investigating.
2: We need to deal with those specific networks, whether it be ISIS-inspired or any of those horrific groups, and our intelligence and security agencies are constantly monitoring, breaking up, intercepting.
1: President Donald Trump has called on Ukraine to get a new president who'll end the war with Russia. He accused Volodymyr Zelensky of choosing to prolong the conflict and of ignoring US demands to stop attacking Russian oil refineries. He said the Ukrainian leader could have settled the war with Russia many times.
3: It started due to incompetence. It should have never started. You wouldn't have lost 30% of your country already. You've lost 30% of your country, and you've had over a million people killed. Between the two of them, over 2 million people killed. That's a war that should have never started, and I think it's time for Ukraine to get a new president.
1: Mr. Trump was speaking after Mr. Zelensky criticized the US decision to suspend sanctions on Russian diesel exports, calling it a gift to Vladimir Putin. A man who was attacked by a tiger after entering its enclosure in northern England has died. Police said he suffered serious injuries and could not be revived at the Yorkshire Wildlife Park. Here's the BBC's Nick Johnson.
4: Video shared online, which the BBC hasn't yet verified, appear to show a man being attacked by a tiger inside an enclosure at Yorkshire Wildlife Park. The force said the tiger attacked the man, who died at the scene. Witnesses reported hearing gunshots, but police said the tiger was uninjured, remained in the enclosure following the incident, and there had been no wider risk to the public. On its website, Yorkshire Wildlife Park says it's home to two endangered Siberian tigers.
1: In motorsport, Mount Panorama is buzzing ahead of today's Bathurst 1000 Supercars event. 22-year-old rookie Camaro driver Zach Bates